0: Ohio, Springfield, Ohio, where we're joined by Vilas Dorsenville. He is a TPS holder and a plaintiff in the case. He's also co-founder and executive director of the Haitian Support Center in Springfield, Ohio. President Trump targeted the Haitian community in Springfield, falsely saying Haitian residents were eating pet dogs and cats. Thank you so much for being with us. Vilas Dorsenville, if you can start off by laying out what happened in this case, why you brought it, and where you think the Supreme Court is going.
1: I think that since after, thank you for having me. I think that since after 2024, we've been scapegoated as a community, and we've been accused of eating pets and in the community, and even though the local authority rejected that claim, and we felt the urgency of being the plaintiff in the case, not only in the case of Mio versus Trump, but in the case of the ACLU in Northern California as well, just to bring that our story before the court, because we are here on the TPS and it means a lot to us. And I think that being a plaintiff would mean that we already to stand with our people. We are ready to normally let the judicial system or the judicial branch know that we are at a risk of deportation. We are, there could be family separation. There could be normally the economic and community disruption. So when we know how much is at stake if TPS is ended, we agreed to normally be a plaintiff on that case.
2: And Vilas Dorsenville, what has been the impact on the Haitian community of Springfield since President Trump began his vile and racist statements targeting your community during the 2024 campaign?
1: I think it has been impacted the community in so many areas. The first thing is that, you know, the leader Trump is normally a leader saying things that maybe he should not say. And because of that, other people who are following him would normally use those conspiracy theory to target us in the community. And the second thing, the impact is because in our community, because of that, folks are afraid because they believe that would escalate to mass violence against them. And the community has been disrupted since then. We are still living with the consequence of those comments. So you would see that the folks in the community who understand that would rally with us and stay in solidarity with us, because they know that firsthand that we are people with ethic and moral and all that we've been looking for is a safe haven and a place to work and continue to send our kids to school. But we've been the victims of a leader that should normally focus on protecting a vulnerable group of people or protecting the communities, but ended up being the person who put some type of labels on people in the community. So it has been a very difficult thing, so unsettling thing for us just to live with. And up to now, we are still normally living with it.
2: Now, you are a recipient of temporary protected status. Could you tell us your story, why you had to leave Haiti, and what do you say to those Americans who say temporary protected status is supposed to be just that, temporary, not permanent?
1: I left Haiti because I was a pastor assigned back to Haiti from Jamaica in 2018. And in 2020, I became a target because the hoodlums started asking

0: me money that I didn't have, and my mother suggested that I leave to come to a safer place. And this is why I left Haiti, just to come here. And when I came here, I started working with the community, and TPS would mean a lot to me by the fact that it allows me to stay here and to work and to continue to provide for myself and provide for my family. And I believe that it is the same for other members in our community. They are under TPS, they are TPS holders, because at this point in time, the country in Haiti is still in bad shape and they cannot return there. So you can imagine now the uncertainty that they live with on a daily basis by the fact that they know if TPS ain't, there is possibility for them to be detained and to be deported. And you can imagine that they feel that they are not safe, even though they came here to be safe. And this is all that is at risk in this particular case.
1: We're going to end with UCLA law professor Arulan Antam, who is the lead counsel for the Syrian plaintiffs in Mullen versus Doe, which centers Trump's attempts to terminate TPS for Syria. She is here in an exchange with Justice Brett Kavanaugh.
2: Well, it's not the Assad regime anymore, though. I mean, that the whole thing was the Assad regime after 53 years of complete oppression and brutal treatment. It's gone. Do you agree the Assad regime change is a significant change in the history of that country and the Middle East more broadly?
3: I mean, of course, anybody would agree with that, Your Honor.
2: That's an important marker then, because that's a big shift in both Syria, but also the posture of other countries towards Syria, at least as I don't pretend to be an expert, but that's my understanding of what's the backdrop here.
3: The State Department's own reports believe, of course, they recognize Assad has ended, but they say active violence in every part of the country. The daycare that Layla Doe's daughter went to got bombed. That building next to it has been bombed again in southern Syria. That's not the same conflict. It's the Israeli incursion. There's a war between Turkey and Kurds going on in the north. There's still lots of conflict, according to the State Department's accounts and the CRS report about this.
1: That's UCLA law professor Arulan Antam during Wednesday's oral arguments, responding to Justice Brett Kavanaugh. Vilas Dorsenville, we thank you so much for being with us, co-founder and executive director of the Haitian Support Center in Springfield, Ohio, a TPS holder and plaintiff in the Supreme Court case. Coming up, no school, no work, no shopping, the rallying cry of workers around the United States today, marking May Day, International Workers' Day. Organizers with the May Day Strong Coalition say over 3,000 protests and events are scheduled. We'll go to Los Angeles and Chicago. Stay with us.

0: There's Power in a Union by Billy Bragg, performing in our Democracy Now! Studio. This is Democracy Now!, democracynow.org. I'm Amy Goodman in Boston. Juan Gonzalez is in Chicago. Workers around the world are rallying today to mark May Day, International Workers' Day, in the Philippines. Thousands of activists rallied earlier today in Manila, calling for higher wages and end to the U.S. and Israeli war on Iran.
1: At first, you might think there's no connection. But as we saw when the war in the Middle East broke out, crude oil and gasoline prices shoot up. There's a domino effect. Prices increase across the board. Gasoline prices rose by more than 100%, leaving our jeepney driver colleagues with very little income. Many of them no longer want to go out and drive because they can't earn enough.
0: In Argentina, thousands of workers rallied in Buenos Aires Thursday ahead of May Day to condemn the economic and labor policies of Argentina's far-right president, Javier Milei.
2: Unfortunately, today in Argentina, the economic situation and the economic plan being carried out by Javier Milei's government are seriously affecting the situation of all workers, which deteriorates more year after year. People are very angry, very dissatisfied, and they will make that demand felt by taking to the streets of Buenos Aires and the rest of the cities across all Argentine provinces.
0: In our last segment, we're going to talk with an investigative reporter about her work in India on a people's history of invisible India. But here in the United States, organizers with the May Day Strong Coalition say 3,000 protests and events are scheduled for today, with organizers calling for no school, no work, no shopping. On Thursday, Democracy Now! Spoke with Nedim Dominguez, founding executive director of Organized Power and Numbers and organizer with the May Day Strong Coalition.
3: And so we're standing up to say that in this country, really, the billionaires are the only ones that are profiting and benefiting from our harm. And tomorrow, May 1st, to celebrate International Workers' Day and standing up for all workers in the country, we're calling for taxing the rich so our families, not their fortunes, come first. We're calling for no ICE, no war, and no private armies to serve an authoritarian government and power, and to expand our democracy, not a corporate rule.
0: We're joined now by two guests. In Los Angeles, Pedro Trujillo, the organizing director at the Coalition for Humane Immigrant Rights and the coordinator of the L.A. May Day Coalition. And in Chicago, where Juan is also, Stacey Davis Gates, president of the Chicago Teachers Union, president of the Illinois Federation of Teachers. We're going to begin with Pedro in the streets of Los Angeles. If you can talk about the organizing that's going on in Los Angeles. Last July, immigration agents in SWAT gear and armored vehicles descended on MacArthur Park, where the largest planned rally is happening today. Can you talk about the scale of ICE activity now and the particularly targeting of workers as we discuss this on International Workers' Day?
4: Good morning, all. And we were just a few hours away from our major demonstration here in MacArthur Park. And as you said, we are standing on the ground that was utilized as a space to intimidate the community just over 6 months ago, close to a year ago, here in MacArthur Park, where Bovino and company descended on MacArthur Park while kids were out here in the park playing. And we have not seen the scale or operations that we were seeing in the summertime and up until the end of last year. But they're still operating in our communities on a day-to-day basis. We're still hearing stories of family separation, of cruelty, and a lot of cruelty in the detention center still. And so that's why we're bringing our group together. That's why we see such a strong coalition coming together, over 120 organizations and unions here in Los Angeles endorsing this march. We haven't seen this level of support, of engagement in a very long time. So I'm really hopeful that we are able to advance our demands, which is that we want no wars. We want education, healthcare funded instead of wars. We want citizenship for all, and we want that people's dignity and that their lives are actually valued, right? That they're not being taken as

0: ways of making money off of people's bodies and their lives.
1: Yeah, I'd like to bring into the conversation Stacey Davis Gates, president of the Illinois Federation of Teachers and of the Chicago Teachers Union. You're speaking here from Chicago, the birthplace of May Day back in May 1st, 1886. Thousands of workers in Chicago protested and went on strike demanding an 8-hour day. Could you talk about the efforts of your union to get the public schools to basically shut down so that students and parents and teachers could participate in May Day protests?
2: Thank you for that. Listen, in Chicago, our union is ran by high school history teachers. And so we thought it was necessary to wrap ourselves in the history of this great city and its interconnectedness to the workers' rights movement. 4 years after the Haymarket Affair, our union was born. In order to make this holiday mean something to the families of this city, you have to speak to the young people and their parents. And so we were able to negotiate an agreement, a memorandum of understanding with the Chicago Public Schools to engage all of our children in teaching the truth about May Day and creating academic freedom for all of us to understand where our empowerment comes from. It comes from community. How do we practice it? With solidarity. And these are the most patriotic and American lessons that we can learn, especially on the 250th anniversary of this American story.
1: And Pedro, I'd like to ask you, it's been 20 years now since the massive immigration rights protests of 2006. You took part in those marches. You were just 17 at the time. Can you talk about the relationship, how those marches really began to represent the rebirth of May Day in the United States?
0: Yes, that was a time when immigrants all over the country were under attack by a national legislation that Congress was moving forward, the Sensenbrenner bill, and people rose up against it. The community rose up against it because they saw it as a huge threat to the way of lives of many across the nation. And we saw the activation again of unions and community groups coming together. We saw church and faith leaders coming together, asking people to turn out, show up, and demonstrate their people power in the streets. And so the city of LA is not known for shutting it down, the streets, because of marches, more for traffic that we have here. But on that day, my family and I witnessed just the gridlock that we had of people, blocks on end, hundreds of thousands of people that took to the streets. And that was the case in other major cities. And people in small cities were also demonstrating. And so this is a time, once again, where that level of engagement is needed, where people need to join their local group and participate in their local march to shut it down once more. Otherwise, this government will think that they can trample us and get away with what they're doing.
3: And Stacey Davis Gates, as president of the Illinois Federation of Teachers and the Chicago Teachers Union. In Chicago, several local labor unions and community groups jointly called for an economic blackout for Chicago today. If you can talk about how you decided to partner with what SEIU, Healthcare Illinois and Indiana, Indivisible Chicago, the Chicago Federation of Labor, and what an economic blackout means.
2: Well, what it means is that we are creating a coalition to resist the tyranny of billionaires in this moment. Let's be very clear. Billionaires put a president in place to dismantle democracy, a right-wing Congress to watch it, and a right-wing Supreme Court to block us from doing anything about it. It is coalition in this moment that will provide the pathway forward. We know that when working people are allied within their community, showing solidarity with other workers across industry and allied in community groups, that we not only sustain and secure the democracy that we have, but oftentimes we expand the opportunity for it for others.
1: And Stacey Davis Gates, I'd like to ask you about another question. On Wednesday, the Supreme Court ruled that Louisiana must redraw a congressional map that was designed to create a second majority black district in the state where African Americans have long faced racial segregation and barriers to voting. The decision effectively guts Section 2 of the Voting Rights Act. I'm wondering your reaction to what the impact of this will be on the voting rights of African Americans across the country.
2: Well, it's going to challenge this democracy for everyone. Black Americans are your only reliable voting bloc for democracy in America. If you check exit polls for almost every election throughout this country, it is the black voter, and in particular, the black female voter, who holds America down 10 toes. And so what I would say is that this type of coalition is going to be even more necessary. And I would implore my siblings, my brothers and sisters in this struggle to listen to black women when we tell you what danger looks like, because for us, it looks like Donald Trump.
1: The protests in Los Angeles come in the wake of all of the ICE raids across the country. Do you expect that you're going to be able to get the same kind of turnout given the enormous repression that the immigrant community especially is facing throughout the country?
0: Yes, the city is not just an immigrant town. It's just that we have our families are from all kinds of statuses. So maybe the undocumented person doesn't feel comfortable going out to protest today, and so they'll send on their behalf their U.S. citizen child or their legal permanent resident spouse to join this march. It's just the city is just so intertwined between immigrant and non-immigrant. We don't really distinguish that just because of our makeup of our city. It's such a cultural melting pot that we have here in Los Angeles, that's not how we operate. And so when we see ICE in our communities racially profiling people, it's because the city, the makeup of the city, it's just so intertwined that even U.S. citizens are caught up in the racial profile, right? And so for us, as organizers, we think of the risks, we prepare for the risks, the potential risks, as we always do in our demonstrations, but we always give people the agency to choose where they want to fight for their liberation, knowing the risk and giving the information so they're able to show up. The only thing I'll say about the courts in this last question is that the courts are not going to save us. We as community members need to show up and show our strength either by showing in these public spaces, organizing our dollars, where we spend it, who we boycott, especially these companies that are profiting off of immigrants being in detention. And that's what it will take, us really taking our power back and reminding those in power that we are the ones that make this country run.
3: Pedro Trujillo, we want to thank you so much for being with us, Organizing Director at the Coalition for Humane and Immigrant Rights, Coordinator of the L.A. May Day Coalition, speaking to us from the streets of L.A., and Stacey Davis Gates, president of the Illinois Federation of Teachers and the Chicago Teachers Union, speaking to us from Chicago. Coming up, we continue our May Day coverage. There are thousands of protests and events, not only across the United States, but around the world. We'll speak with an Indian investigative journalist, author of The Many Lives of Zaida X, People's History of Invisible India. We'll talk to her about labor conditions and unrest in the world's most populous country. Stay with us.

0: Flame in My Heart by Cool Whip, featuring our very own archivist, Brendan Allen. This is Democracy Now!, democracynow.org. I'm Amy Goodman in Boston. Juan Gonzalez is in Chicago. We continue our May Day coverage with a look now at the state of worker rights and freedoms in the world's most populous country, India. Pressure on fuel supplies from the war in Iran has deepened the cost of living crisis across India, and labor unrest is on the rise. Last month, the industrial hubs around the capital city of New Delhi saw some of the anger boil over. In mid-April, tens of thousands of workers from dozens of factories blocked roads to demand a fair wage and better working conditions. Some of the protests turned violent, were met with a brutal police crackdown on protesters and labor leaders. Most of the workers who struck were non-unionized contract workers in small factories producing electronics, garments, auto parts. Many are migrant workers who live in cramped quarters on the edge of the city and work 12-hour days, 7 days a week for about $120 a month, wages that have gone unchanged for years. Here are the voices of two workers from the protest just outside Delhi last month.
1: Our salary should be increased to $214 a month. We should at least get this much. Only then can we sustain ourselves. Otherwise, this protest will continue.
2: We are here protesting just for a salary hike. All the workers were protesting here peacefully. However, the police personnel charged on us. Now, if that happens, you have to do something to protect and defend yourself, right?
0: More than 90% of India's workers are employed in the informal sector. That's according to the International Labor Organization. Income inequality is extremely high. The richest 1% of Indians hold 40% of the country's wealth, while the bottom half of the country's population own only 6.4% of its wealth. For more on the state of labor and rights in India, we're joined by Neha Dixit, an award-winning investigative journalist, author based in New Delhi, recipient of the 2019 International Press Freedom Award from the Committee to Protect Journalists. Her book is titled The Many Lives of Syeda X, A People's History of Invisible India. Joining us from Shrewsbury, just outside Boston, a stop on her U.S. book tour. Thanks so much for being with us, Neha. If you can start off by laying out your people's history of invisible India and talk about who Syeda X is.
3: Thank you so much, Amy, and I'm really happy that Democracy Now! is covering May Day and labor unrest, because increasingly all over the world, journalists like me struggle with putting stories around labor in the mainstream media. My book, The Many Lives of Syeda X, is about a migrant working class woman in Delhi who was displaced by sectarian violence. And in the last 30 years, she's done 50 jobs, never managing to make more than one-fifth of the daily wage. And I do want to say that Syeda is the person right now who shells all the California almonds, who makes garments for a lot of U.S. global corporations. She's also the one who's making exam blue books that are making a return in various universities. These are the people who are from the most socioeconomically marginalized classes in India. Most of them are from the indigenous communities, which are Adivasis or Dalits or Muslims. And what has happened over the years is global corporations, when they started moving and outsourcing manufacturing to countries like India, a huge cheap female labor economy came up, where workers like Syeda are paid per piece, and they're called home-based workers, instead of getting a time-based wage, which could be around 12 for every 8 hours of work. So people like Syeda work for 12 to 16 hours, making all these things for global corporations, but never getting paid.
4: And Neha, I wanted to ask you about the impact on the Indian working class, especially of the current war in Iran, the global disruption in fuel supply, what that's doing to the Indian masses as well.
3: I want to say that I've spent the last few weeks in the U.S. and I was looking at how

0: life is not so much disturbed for people in the US. There is a moon mission, and meanwhile there are also drones being sent to Iran. And how it is affecting people in India is because increasingly there's a shortage of cooking gas, which is LPG. What it has done is it has affected workers across sectors. So textile sector is ceramics, automobile, electronic parts, all these sectors are affected. That has also meant that migrant workers who cannot access cooking gas, and most of them do not have the documents to access cooking gas from the formal places. So they have to rely on the black market, and which is why that is leading to a lot of starvation, people not being able to cook. And that some estimates tell us that almost more than 3 million workers will be pushed into acute poverty by this crisis. And what has also happened is this has led to reverse migration. Almost 60 million workers in India are migrant workers, and this is an old figure from 2011 because we still don't have the new ones from the government. And what it means is that if they do not have access to this cooking gas, they're all forced to go back to their villages. That has also led to a number of strikes. In the recent past, we saw 10 days back, there was a strike in one of the outskirts suburbs of Delhi, which is Noida, where the workers were demanding $300 per month, a raise from $200. That led to arrests of almost 300 workers on the same day. I also want to remind that this is a state, Noida, which is part of Uttar Pradesh, the most populous state in India, which has the size of the population of Brazil. And this is also the state that suspended labor laws during COVID for 3 years, saying that it's going to boost economy. So I want to say this because these are times where constantly various governments in India and the central government have been trying to dilute labor laws. They have tried to introduce new labor codes that restrict strikes, that promote hire and fire policy, that promote entrenchment of workers without any notice. And there have been constant protests and strikes against this.
1: Could you talk as well about the comparisons in terms of leadership in both countries, in India and the United States, both led by authoritarian right-wing leaders, and the growing income inequality in India?
0: I want to remind that we had a recent report in India which said that only 10% of Indians can buy non-essential items. So this is the kind of disparity we are looking at. Inequality is at a historic high. We have a prime minister. I was laughing and I was saying that every once in a while, at least your president holds a press conference and then you can debate about what he says. Our prime minister has not held a press conference in the last 12 years since he's been in power. In fact, Taliban came to India and held a press conference, but our prime minister refused to speak. And this is also a time where there is a certain valorization of very hyper-masculine politics, where aggression, where abuse, where hate crimes, where bigotry have been normalized and become part of the popular parlance. Our prime minister every once in a while keeps talking about his chest size and how it's 56 inches and how it's going to save everyone, and how in the same context there is a kind of oppressive and exploitative language that has been used by various ministers and various people in power without ever taking into account what is it that people who are from the socioeconomic margins, what are they facing.
2: If you can talk more, Neha, about the inequality and repression in India, which you say is at a historic high.
0: I want to give an example of Saida and how it is also related to California. Let me explain that increasingly, like you spoke about, 90% of the workers are in the unorganized sector. Most of the women, and there are various intersections here as well, which is the intersections of caste, class and gender for migrant workers, which is very important to take into account the moment we start talking about labor in India. So what is happening is, for example, Saida is a person who shells California almonds. So California produces 80% of the world's almonds. What happens is that you can't automate the shelling of these almonds because the seed is going to break. So what happens is there is a transnational supply. The California almonds go to

0: suppliers, contractors, subcontractors, and then to P-State workers like Saida. So for a 23 kg bag, they are paid half a dollar. And then expert workers like Saida, if they work for 12 to 16 hours, they get $1. And that same two bags generate a profit of $100 for the suppliers. And I've written that there's a joke amongst almond women workers who shell California almonds in India is that they learn to eat with spoons. And we were talking about it in the context of recently when the Mamdani campaign happened and he was lampooned for eating with his hands. Why women in India are learning to eat with spoons because of these global corporations is because when they have to shell the almonds, they have to soak it in chemicals and acid, and while peeling it, their fingertips corrode, and which is why they cannot eat with their bare hands, and so they have to eat with spoons. Why I'm giving you this example is because more and more work is shifting towards piece rate work, towards gig work, and we have no actual attempt or political will to fix this. Our governments is constantly, like I said, diluting labor laws, not taking into account these practices, and the fact that it is also constantly disenfranchising people from socioeconomically marginalized communities. So there are various intersections that put people on this in this acute poverty situation without ever having any structural support from the government to rise above their situations.
1: And you mentioned marginalized community. I'm wondering if you could comment on the situation of Muslims within India. Some 9 million people, Muslims in recent state elections have been disenfranchised.
0: Yes. So if I just tell you, when I talk about socioeconomically marginalized communities, every third Adivasi person and every second Muslim and every second Dalit person in India are poor. What has happened is that the government has introduced a special intensive which is called SIR. What they have actually done is that they've started checking electoral rolls to disenfranchise people who do not have documents. And most of the people, so if I use the recent example of West Bengal, where nine million people have been put out of electoral lists by saying that they have not met the qualification to vote in these elections. What they have done is, for example, they have said that parents, people who had parents who were 16 year old and had more than five children, which was very common in the earlier past, they are not part of this electoral list. They've also called it a digital logical discrepancy. A lot of Muslim majority constituencies are affected. Almost half of the voters have been deleted in these constituencies because of this process. They have also said that,
2: Neha,
0: critics have said that it's been unconstitutional. Yeah. So I do want to say it is very systemic in the way people have been put out of electoral rolls and stripped of their citizenship rights.
2: Neha Dixit, award-winning investigative journalist based in New Delhi, author of The Many Lives of Saida X, A People's History of Invisible India. And she's on a book tour throughout the United States, speaking to us from Massachusetts today. That does it for today's show. I'll be at AFI Silver in Silver Spring, Maryland tonight at 6:45 at a screening of the documentary about Democracy Now! Called Steal the Story, Please! At a benefit for WHUT, Howard University PBS, with filmmaker Tia Lesson and Ryan Grimm. I'll be back there on Saturday at noon for a screening to benefit Pacifica Radio WPFW. 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And Sunday at Philadelphia's Film Society Bourse Theater for a matinee screening to benefit Philadelphia's public access TV station PhillyCamp. For all information, go to democracynow.org. Hope to see everyone in one of these places in that area. I'm Amy Goodman with Juan Gonzalez.
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3: Oh, my God. Isn't that him coming in right now?
4: It's gotta be. Wait a minute.
3: Ew.

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It is 5 o'clock on Friday evening. My name is Colleen, and it is time for another edition of Lonely Little Kitch. Let's get the weekend started.

Hi, hello, good evening, and welcome to Lonely Little Kitch. My name is Colleen. It is my pleasure to be here with you this and every Friday evening from 5 to 6 p.m., bringing you a little rock and roll happy hour to help you get your weekend started. Very happy to be down here with you live and in studio. I am broadcasting live from Studio C in the basement of the Mather Memorial Building here on the campus of Case Western Reserve University. I do not know what is going on in University Circle tonight, but the parking spot that I have grown accustomed to right outside the radio station was occupied. Very rude. I had to cross the intersection of Ford and Bellflower and park on the other side of the intersection and walk my little butt down to the station. Of course, I did not wear a coat today, but I am here. I'm nice and warm because I have the power of rock and roll putting a comforting blanket around me. And it's going to be a good Friday night. We kicked things off with some Fontaines D.C. That was Boys in the Better Land off of their 2019 record, Dog Roll. I had a reason for playing Fontaines D.C., and I can't remember what it is. I got to see them last year, and that was a really good time. Wish I could remember. I'm going to be honest with you. I couldn't sleep one night this week. I think it was Monday or Tuesday night. I woke up at like 6 in the morning, which is very early for me. And at first I was like, I'll tell you why. My brain was programming my DJ set for tomorrow. I'll talk about that in a second. I've got a lot to tell you. We have a lot to catch up on. I wasn't here last week. But my brain was programming a playlist for tomorrow. And I'm like, well, I better get out of bed and start writing this stuff down. And I wrote a bunch of things down. And then I was like, oh, now I've got ideas for my show tonight. And so I programmed my whole show to me in the middle of the night, and then I went back to bed, and I don't remember why I programmed what I did, but I had reasons at the time. So let's see if we can remember. Anyways, after we kicked things off with Fontaines, we went to Real Farmer. They put out their second EP last year called Hard Times. I've been a fan of both of their EPs. I'm sorry, the track that I played tonight was Hard Times. RF2 is the name of the EP that they put out last year.

Then we wrapped up that teeny little mini set with Best Dressed Ghost. They are a new band out of Jersey City, New Jersey. They just put out an EP. They self-released an EP called Let's Go Home. And that was the single off of it, the title track, if you will. Hey, thanks so much for tuning into Lonely Little Kitsch. My name is Colleen. I always have so much fun being down here live in studio with you. And if you're enjoying this live set of music, consider coming out to our premium pickup party tomorrow. We do this every year. This is our sixth year of doing it. For all of you who generously donated to Telethon, you can come down and pick up your premium in person. Save us a little bit of postage money. It's going to be at the Jolly Scholar tomorrow from noon to 5 p.m. Jolly Scholar is the Case Campus Bar located at 11111 Euclid Avenue. Parking's a little dicey around here, so take the rapid, carpool, take a ride share, or just be prepared to look for some parking, or shell out $2 to park in a garage or a lot. It's cool. It's all good. You can pick up your premium in person. You can meet some of your favorite and least favorite WRUW DJs. We will be spinning live tunes throughout the day. And in fact, yours truly will be DJing from 1 to 2 p.m., not sure exactly what I'm going to do yet because I wrote down all of those ideas in the middle of the night, but I have not pulled any records for them yet. So it might be a real fly by the seat of the pants kind of journey, but I'll be there in person. I'm working the check-in table from noon to one, and then I'll be on the decks from one until two. And I always have a really good time at the pickup party. I get to meet a lot of listeners in person. That's always super fun. I get to catch up with my DJ friends. My family is going to be in town. They're coming from all parts, and they're going to hang out. If you donated more than $25, you will get a ticket for a free drink of your choice. Well, not free choice, but you know, you can get a beer, you can get a well drink, you can get a pop, you can get a milkshake, I believe. So yeah, it's going to be a great time. You know what else is also a great time? Listening to more music here on WRUW. I've got a big show for you, so let's see how much we get through. We're going to start the next set with a band called Slaughterhouse. They put out a record called Fun Factory in 2021, and I'm going to play the title track off of that. Thanks so much for tuning in to Lonely Little Kitsch. My name is Colleen. Don't go anywhere.

Supergrass wrapping up a nice long set of music here on Lonely Little Kitsch. That was All Right from their 1995 release, I Should Coco. Or if you grew up in my house, my sister just texted me. The music video for that song came on after the credits on the Clueless VHS tape. And as a girl growing up in the 90s, that tape of Clueless got its workout. And you know, we would let it play because there was a banger of a song at the end. I'm going to be honest with you. I don't know anything else about Supergrass, but I love that song. The cadence of that song kind of reminded me, well, I should say it the other way. Before that, we heard from Slater Kinney, Don't Feel Right, from their Little Rope release from 2 years ago. And the cadence of that song reminded me of the Supergrass song. So it felt kind of fun to put those two together. We heard one from Blind Delon, that was Manhattan, off of last year's Blast. Blind Delon is going to be

laying in Detroit on Saturday. He's supporting Cold Cave and Clan of Xymox. Detroit's just 2.5 hours away. If you wanted to zip up and see three really excellent dark wave bands, you got your opportunity right there. They're also in Columbus sometime around here. Are they in Columbus tonight? Maybe. Before that, we heard from the Ravenettes. That was Blackest from their release from last year. Adult Period gave us the chordless mix of the track Hand to Phone from 2001's Resuscitation. Adult has a new record out. I haven't had time to sit down and listen through it, guys. I'm sorry. I'll get there eventually, but I know I like that one. Brian Ferry and Amelia Barrett teamed up for a single called Star. Hang on, I have a note about this one. Star was a 2024 collaboration with performance artist Amelia Barrett, based on a sketch/demo by Trent Reznor and Atticus Ross. That came out on a big retrospective collection that Brian Ferry put out a couple of years ago called Star. I think that song is so cool. And when I made the Trent Reznor Atticus Ross connection, well, that makes a lot of sense. I love Brian Ferry, but I also love Trent Reznor. So you put those two together. Sounds like you've got a song to play on Lonely Little Kitch. That is the one and only note that I wrote down when I was planning tonight's playlist in the middle of the night. So, yeah, that's really the only nugget I have for you. We started that set off with Slaughterhouse. That was Fun Factory, which is the title track of their 2021 record. We've got just a few more minutes, so I'm going to try to shove a couple more songs in here. But if you like what you're hearing tonight, you can tune in every Friday night. I'm on each Friday night at 5 o'clock. The schedule is about to change soon because the semester is coming to an end here at Case Western Reserve University. So we're going to do the DJ shuffle in just a couple of weeks here. If you want to keep an eye on the schedule, see if I move around, you could do that over on WREW.org or follow me on Facebook, facebook.com/lonelylittlekitch. I'll admit I've been a little lax over there lately. I've had my hands full. Let me tell you something. All right. I have time for a couple more songs, so let's get into it. I wrote down LCD Sound System on two of my lists in the middle of the night last night. Is it because they're going on tour this summer? Maybe. They're not coming anywhere near Cleveland. I don't know. I don't know. Or maybe I was just feeling some LCD Sound System, which, you know, is often within the realm of possibility. So let's go to Daft Punk is playing at my house because I love this one. And maybe you love it too.

Two quick hits right there. That was The Dare, preceded by LCD Sound System. And that just about does it for me here on Lonely Little Kitch. Thanks, as always, for tuning in and sharing your Friday evening with me. I will be back next week in some way, shape, or form. And I look forward to it. 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Most of all, I hope you stay tuned to WRUW. Come on out to our premium pickup party tomorrow from noon to 5 at the Jolly Scholar. I'll be spinning tunes from 1 to 2 p.m. I have a slightly more idea of what I'm going to do tomorrow, but anything can happen. All right. As always, thanks for listening to Lonely Little Kitch. Thanks for staying tuned to WRUW. Mahina is up next with Subterranean Signals. And I'll be back with you next week. We've been doing some like electroclashy vibes, so let's do The Rapture. Who did it better than The Rapture? Well, some people, but The Rapture is great. So this is House of Jealous Lovers.

0: Like movies, Strohsacker Auditorium on the Case campus is secretly a movie theater. 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

last week in studio, unfortunately. So this is the last live Subterranean Signal show, and unfortunately my show will not be going over the summer. Big bummer, I know, but I will be back this fall. Anyways, let me take a look here at what we kicked off the first set with. Started off with Nine Inch Nails, the song Into the Void off of The Fragile. Then some Radiohead with I Might Be Wrong off of Amnesiac. I believe that was the live version. Then Sneaker Pimps with the song Six Underground off of Becoming X. And then that just now was Portishead with the song Sour Times off of Dummy. I believe that was a remix as well. Anyways, today we're doing some kind of trip-hop vibes. A little bit different from my usual stuff, but, you know, just playing around with it. Anyways, got some great tunes coming up for you, so please do not touch that dial, and thank you so much for listening to Subterranean Signal.

of Absolute Garbage. That's been a childhood favorite of mine. My mom showed me that song when I was pretty young. And yeah, it stuck. I really, I liked it. It was in the soundtrack, I believe, for the 1996 Romeo and Juliet. And we had that on DVD, or CD, sorry. And yeah, I would listen to that all the time. Then next we heard from Chiba Motto, the song Sugar Water off of Viva La Woman. And then Everything But The Girl, their song Lost off of the release Fuse. And then that just now was Bjork with Pagan Poetry, originally off of Vespertine, but I believe that this version is from a live recording that she did of a lot of her best hits, so yeah. Anyways, thank you so much for listening. As I said, this is Subterranean Signal. My name is Mahina, and yeah, this is my last week in the studio. And I just wanted to say a big thank you to everyone who has been listening to my show this semester, my very first semester here at the station. And I just really appreciate everyone, so thank you so much for listening. And yeah, I've got some great tunes coming right up for ya. Don't touch that dial.

Hello, hello, hello. Thank you so much for listening to WRUWFM 91.1. That last song there was Sick Times by Boards of Canada. If you are a Boards of Canada fan, I'm sure you know that there have been a lot of posters cropping up around the world. I believe it has been confirmed that there's a new Boards of Canada album that is coming soon. So that is very exciting. Before that, we played the song Bienvenue by Class Actress off of Reproacher. And then we heard some Love Spirals Down with their song City Moon off of Flux. And also Depeche Mode with the song Halo off of Violator. Anyways, thank you so much for listening. Again, this is my last day in studio, and it has just been a wonderful experience here, my first semester at WRUW, and I thank you all so much for listening, and I'm very excited to come back in the fall. And yeah, thank you for spending this last little hour with me, and I'm sure there will be a lot more great shows this summer, so definitely stay tuned. I'm sure the new schedule will be dropping very soon. And again, yeah, I just want to thank you so much for listening and for making it an awesome experience for me. Anyways, we're going to wrap up this set with some Massive Attack, the song Teardrop. I believe this is the Scream Team remix, so very exciting. And yeah, have a great Friday evening. It is May the 1st.

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0: Hello, welcome to Insufferable. I'm Kari. Hope everyone's been having an insufferable day. Okay, we started off our show with the new single by Lucy Dacus, Planting Tomatoes. And up next, we're going to have another new single by Bedouin, Always on Time, off of her new upcoming album.
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That was Sunset, Caroline Polachek, off of Desire, I Want to Turn Into You. We're going to shift into a little more hyper-pop space for a second for the next couple songs. First, we're going to have Slater, Old Fling, off of her new album, Worst Girl in America.

That was 1999, Charlie XCX and Troye Sivan, off of Charlie, 2019. Up next, we're going to have Michelle Pfeiffer, Ethel Kane. This was a 2021 release.

That was Middle of Nowhere, Kacey Musgraves, off of her new album, Middle of Nowhere. Up next, we're going to have Arlo Parks, Two-Sided. This is off of their new album, Ambiguous Desire.

That was Jessica Pratt, World on a String, off of her 2024 record, Here in the Pitch. Our next song is going to be, this is truly a trio of insufferable. This song is called 13. It's a single, and it's by three people. And those three people are Hooray for the Riff Raff, Waxahachie, and Bedouin. So this is 13.

That was Every Day, Wise Blood, off of her 2019 record, Titanic Rising. Up next, we're going to have That White Cat, off of Nothing's About to Happen to Me, Mitski's new album.

Was No Shade in the Shadow of the Cross by Sufjan Stevens off of his 2015 record Carrion Lao. Up next, we're going to have Ricochet by Snail Mail. This is off of her new album of the same name, Ricochet.

So as I said before, that was Ricochet by Snail Mail off of their new album Ricochet. And we have one more song for you guys tonight. So I want to thank you for tuning into Insufferable. And I hope everyone's having a good day, good week. And they have a good weekend as well. Next week will actually be the last show of Insufferable at Case Western. Yes, I am graduating. And my final show is next Friday at 7 p.m. So tune in for a special sentimental last Insufferable. But to end this-

0: Hey, this is Zoe from Kississippi, and you're listening to WRUW-FM 91.1 Cleveland. I do like Cleveland. I really do, actually.
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